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1: One of my boys thinks he knows everything already at the age of 8. When he states an opinion as fact, we try to correct him. This just leads to a whole conversation of, yes it is, no it isn't, yes it is, no it isn't. My sister taught me a really important statement that circumvents these frustrating discussions. It's this: I love you too much to argue. In this one statement, it tells the person that you love them without someone having to give in to keep the peace. I'm not sure how it could work on an adult, but it's certainly been helpful with our argumentative child. Words can be very powerful, but often we can be drawn into foolish arguments where the topic or the conclusion is not even going to change the world, but it could change your relationship. Be mindful of what you are firm on and approach each conversation with love and respect, keeping in mind the lasting impact it may have. I'm Linda Bailey from dailydevotions.com.au.
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Good morning, it's Gavin Brett with you. 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Thank you for your company each morning as we journey through the start of another day together.

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1: In stories making news, a crackdown on students and visa holders will form part of a coalition plan to slash migration. The opposition will aim to reduce net migration to about 100,000 people in the first year if it wins the next election. The policy is expected to prioritise visa applicants with skills needed to support the country's growth. The Climate Minister is defending the estimated $20 million cost of the pre-COP climate conference in Fiji. Only two leaders from nations beyond the Pacific are at the meeting hosted by Australia, Fiji and Tuvalu. Federal police believe organised crime groups are using artificial intelligence to help with their operations. The AFP warns the technology is being utilised to create fake documents, identities and business records. And Daniil Medvedev has been disqualified from his China Open semi-final against Novak Djokovic after hitting a spectator with a ball. I'm Naomi Millen with the latest headlines.

0: Coffee fuels the body. Breakfast fuels the day. But God's word fuels the soul. Why not spend a few moments reflecting on something good and true before the demands of the day begin?
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2: I was 21 years old, sitting on a beach, wondering if there was a God. I knew him only from the things told me by my parents, from the words in my leather-bound Bible, from stories told by preachers in church. They told of a powerful and loving God who brought freedom and transformed lives, but I had never experienced that. Abraham didn't know who God was either. In his world, the gods were many, like humans with superpowers. They fought one another, demanded offerings to stay happy, and used human beings for their own ends. They certainly didn't condescend to mere humans in conversation. That's what made it such an unusual introduction. The unknown God came as a voice. He spoke to Abraham saying, "Go from your country to the land I will show you, and there I will bless you." In introducing himself to Abraham, God didn't offer a list of rules. He didn't send him a set of moral obligations. He spoke

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0: Here's something I've noticed. 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That's why I'm so thankful you've chosen to spend this part of your day with us. 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
1: Hi, it's Jamin, your 1 minute coach. Parkinson's Law states that work expands so as to fill the time available for its completion. This means that if you give yourself a week to complete a 2 hour task, then it's like the task will increase in complexity and become more daunting so as to fill that week. It may not even fill the extra time with more work, but just stress and tension about having to get it done. I'm sure we all experience this law in action almost every day. It makes us seem busier than we really are and more stressed than we need to be. By assigning the right amount of time to a task, we gain back more time and the task will reduce in complexity to its natural state. The key is to limit the time you have to do a specific task. Give yourself real deadlines that are half as long as it would normally take you. One of my favorite productivity hacks is to set an hourglass beside my desk to create an hour of power. 1 hour, full gas, then I must stop. This ensures my work cannot expand any further. For more information, go to oneminutecoach.com.au.
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0: Peter Anderson here, taking you through your early afternoon. 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
3: In stories making news, a crackdown on students and visa holders will form part of a coalition plan to slash migration. The opposition will aim to reduce net migration to about 100,000 people in the first year if it wins the next election. The policy is expected to prioritise visa applicants with skills needed to support the country's growth. The Climate Minister is defending the estimated $20 million cost of the pre-COP climate conference in Fiji. Only two leaders from nations beyond the Pacific are at the meeting hosted by Australia, Fiji and Tuvalu. Federal police believe organised crime groups are using artificial intelligence to help with their operations. The AFP warns the technology is being utilised to create fake documents, identities and business records. And Daniil Medvedev has been disqualified from his China Open semi-final against Novak Djokovic after hitting a spectator with a ball. I'm Naomi Millen with the latest headlines.

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0: You're spending the early part of this afternoon with me, Peter Anderson, and I hope you're having a great day so far. Keep listening and make sure your day is filled with music, filled with positive messages of faith.
1: How do you react when God doesn't say yes? I'm Danny Sinnott with Another Brave to Go. It's hard, isn't it, when we pray and ask God for something and it doesn't happen. Have you ever been there? Have you ever caught yourself saying something like, "But I serve you in church, Lord, and I read my Bible every day, and I tell all my friends about you"? We start to justify to God that He should give to us and give us what we want because we've earned it. We treat God like a vending machine. And then we might get angry at God and stop going to church, stop serving, feel like God doesn't care, and maybe even go as far as to let the enemy spin thoughts through our head that God's not real at all. But what if God's seeming withholding is actually about protecting us from something that we can't see? What if God's not giving us something that we wouldn't be able to handle? What if God wants us to learn virtues and character traits that are needed in our journey ahead, like patience, integrity, faith, and trust? What if He wants us to love Him for who He is and not just for what He can do for us? God is not a vending machine. God is love. 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
1: The things that we value in life, well, it's a funny thing, but they seem to change over time. Let me give you an example. You don't hear many people these days talking about honour. Hi, I'm Bernie Diamond. Honour your father and your mother, for instance, one of the Ten Commandments. It can seem a bit old-fashioned when you hear it put that way. But flip that around and the reality is that we all want to be honoured. I was in a bank the other day and watched a young woman serving another customer. She was so disinterested. She treated the customer like a slab of meat. And I thought to myself, I bet you that customer doesn't feel like the bank wants her business. It's about honour. It turns out that honouring people isn't as old-fashioned as we might have thought. Because when someone honours you, they're saying, I care about you, I value you. And you know something? I'm prepared to serve you. Honouring? Who came up with that? Jesus.
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It was just two lovers sitting in the car, listening to Blonde, falling for each other. Pink and orange skies, feeling super childish. No Donald Glover. Missed call from my mother.

We were just two lovers. Feet up on the dash, driving nowhere fast, burning through the summer. 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She got solar power. Minutes feel like hours. She knew.

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0: Peter Anderson here with you. You know, we're experiencing some interesting times, but you know, life isn't easy. But God is always good. No matter what you're facing, He is worthy of your trust. Just reach out to Him, have a chat, and leave your worries with Him.
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2: In April 2015, Andrew Chan and Myuran Sukumaran died at the hands of an Indonesian firing squad. They were sentenced to death for trafficking heroin. A priest who was present said that they died with their voices strong and their eyes wide open. Many Australians felt their execution was an unwarranted loss of two lives who had reformed themselves in jail. There are many parts to this response, but one has to be linked to the Christian roots of our nation. A foundational value of Australia is the Christian concept of redemption built on the example of Jesus in the Bible. Some Australians dismiss the Christian faith, but the DNA of redemption, a second chance, and a fresh start are part of our culture. For that, we can thank Christian foundations and the person of Jesus.
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1: Hey guys, Peter Anderson here, keeping you company through the early afternoon. 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
1: I was recently driving to work in the dark and I witnessed a full moon. It hung so low in the sky that it lit the road before me and I could not help but marvel at its beauty. A few days later, I was driving down a tree-lined street. The sun suddenly came out from behind a cloud and streaks of light shone through the trees. It changed my surroundings into a majestic pathway and I couldn't help but smile as I felt the sun rays fall across my face. While I've stood on the edge of the Grand Canyon and I've swam in the Great Barrier Reef, these two more recent encounters reminded me that God's glory can be witnessed every single day. The Psalms are a great place to be reminded of the greatness of God. His creation shouts His praise even when we forget to honour Him. In the busyness of life, we can often pass His majesty by so quickly. Stop and look around you. For a moment, acknowledge God's creativity and praise Him for making your world so beautiful. I'm Linda Bailey from dailydevotions.com.au.
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1: 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Diets are for people who are thick and tired of it. Pretty funny. 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Especially when I realized I wasn't thick of being thick. Might I mention that I don't happen to own that small framed motto anymore, but I'm still smiling.
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1: G'day, it's Ray Kington, driving you home this afternoon. 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
1: Hi, it's Jamin, your 1 minute coach. Here are three key questions to ask yourself to gain clarity next time your mind is foggy. Question one, ask how is it serving you not to have clarity? That might not make sense, but the confronting reality is that there is nothing wrong with your mind. Not having clarity means you have a reason not to take action. The moment your mind is clear, the excuse is gone and you will have to do some stuff. Question two, what are you pretending not to know? Once you give yourself permission to have clarity, the reality is it is more than likely that you know exactly what to do or exactly what you are unclear about. You are just pretending not to know so that you can't be held responsible for this knowledge. And three, what distractions need to be removed so that you can be clear on what to do? Sometimes life is so full of noise and activity, it is almost impossible to hear your own thoughts. Maybe you need a weekend retreat, a day off, or a road trip to get still and quiet so that you can hear again. For more information, go to oneminutecoach.com.au.
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Need a little encouragement today? Well, you are in the right place. This is Ray Kington here. Got all the hits lined up for you. Some terrific Christian music as we guide your drive home. Great to have you along.

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2: Good afternoon. In stories making news, the opposition has announced a migration policy it will take to the next federal election. As part of the plan, net overseas migration would be initially cut to about 100,000 and gradually increase as infrastructure improves. Hearings for a landmark federal inquiry into artificial intelligence are now underway. OpenAI's chief strategy officer is facing questions over its rogue agent's hack of government websites. Australians could be waiting until next year for the Brisbane Olympic and Paralympic sports program to be revealed. The International Olympic Committee is still deciding which events will feature at Brisbane 2032. Spanish Prime Minister Pedro Sanchez has announced an early election after his government suffered a bruising legislative defeat on emergency measures related to the country's housing crisis. And Alex de Minaur will face off against Novak Djokovic tonight in his first China Open final appearance. I'm Jaden James, and those are the latest news and sport headlines.
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4: Traffic update.
5: Traffic on the M1 flowing freely southbound through Berkeley Pass and Northcliffe Drive. Fig Tree, some minor delays around Fig Tree Grove for the Princes Highway at the Avenue. Bulleye Pass, all clear in both directions. 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

0: G'day, it's Ray Kington with you. You know, sometimes all you need is that right lyric at the right moment. I've heard it a million times. Stay with me as we drive you home and fill your drive with some faith as well, with some terrific Christian music and some wonderful messages this afternoon.
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2: I'm a city boy, but I come from a long line of farmers for many generations. 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So don't let your life be defined by the locusts, but by the miracles that await you in Jesus.
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1: Traffic on the M1 flowing freely southbound through Berkeley Pass and Northcliffe Drive. Fig Tree, some minor delays around Fig Tree Grove for the Princes Highway at the Avenue. Bypass all clear in both directions. 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
1: Hi, I'm Bernie Diamond. I was talking with a man recently. He'd been a major in the Rwandan army during the 1994 genocide. Not surprisingly, he was a bit anti-God. I guess you'd describe him as a proactive atheist. Anyway, that was last year. Just recently, he sent me an email that opened up like this. Yetsu Akutswe, which is Rwandan for Praise the Lord Jesus. Those words began one of the most amazing emails I've ever read. It turns out somehow, as he'd listened to the story of Jesus Christ, it powerfully touched his heart. It cut through all of those incredible hurts and pains and scars of a bloody past. And the truth of God's love moved him deep inside. Maybe you've never felt that in your heart. But let me say this. No matter what you've been through, no matter how much it hurts, that same God wants to touch you deep inside with his love. When you feel him reaching out to you, can I encourage you? Don't turn your back. Jesus.
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Ray Kington for the drive home. You know, from events to admin to making coffee. Nobody's brought me a coffee this afternoon. We've got a spot for you, so check out the volunteer section on the website. We would love to hear from you as we continue. Now, for the drive home.

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2: Good afternoon. In stories making news, the opposition has announced a migration policy it will take to the next federal election. As part of the plan, net overseas migration would be initially cut to about 100,000 and gradually increase as infrastructure improves. Hearings for a landmark federal inquiry into artificial intelligence are now underway. OpenAI's chief strategy officer is facing questions over its rogue agent's hack of government websites. Australians could be waiting until next year for the Brisbane Olympic and Paralympic sports program to be revealed. The International Olympic Committee is still deciding which events will feature at Brisbane 2032. Spanish Prime Minister Pedro Sanchez has announced an early election after his government suffered a bruising legislative defeat on emergency measures related to the country's housing crisis. And Alex de Minaur will face off against Novak Djokovic tonight in his first China Open final appearance. I'm Jaden James, and those are the latest news and sport headlines.
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4: Traffic update.
5: Cataract, we have a multi-vehicle crash northbound on the M1 approaching Clive Bristol Drive, causing bumper-to-bumper congestion. Southbound, though, traffic is flowing freely. We've also got some congestion southbound for the M1 through Mount Pleasant, past New Mount Pleasant Road. Long weekend or not, pet emergencies don't stop. 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

0: Rankington with you. Keep it coming with all those big hits. Yeah, that's the instruction from the boss. 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
3: In 1891, James Orr, a Scottish theologian, gave a series of lectures. 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In other words, it works. The teaching of Jesus and church leaders like Paul build a framework for life and a pattern of behaviour that works. Orr's assertion more than 100 years ago is still true today. People follow Jesus because it's true, but they also find as they do that it works.
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1: Cataract, we have a multi-vehicle crash northbound on the M1 approaching Clive Bristol Drive, causing bumper-to-bumper congestion. Southbound, though, traffic is flowing freely. We've also got some congestion southbound for the M1 through Mount Pleasant, past New Mount Pleasant Road. Long weekend or not, pet emergencies don't stop. 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
2: Driving you home, it's Ray Kington with you. Keep it locked right here. Lots more to come with some terrific music and messages all lined up as we continue now.

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1: I recently heard a story about the power of generosity. Someone went through a coffee shop drive-thru and decided to pay for his coffee and the coffee of the car behind him. When the next car came to the window to pay, they discovered that their coffee had already been paid for. And so they did the same and paid for the car behind them. Sure enough, the next car came up, received the lovely surprise and decided to keep it going. It's reported that this went on unbroken for 6 hours. The majority of people know what is expected of them. We're expected to feed and clothe the children, turn up to work on time, pay for the things you buy, and use your manners when someone does something for you. But I love when someone breaks through the norm and goes beyond expectations. It changes the course of history, even if it's just your neighbour's history. When we stretch ourselves and go over and above the norm, our lives can be transformed by the generosity we offer. What do you have to offer today? I'm Linda Bailey from dailydevotions.com.au.
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1: Good afternoon. In stories making news, the federal government has expressed its condolences following the death of a soldier in the Northern Territory. The soldier was involved in a training exercise in Mount Bundy, southeast of Darwin, when the incident occurred. Four people have lost their lives on New South Wales roads over the long weekend. Police handed out more than 9,000 traffic infringement notices over the 4 days. Tech retail giant JB Hi-Fi is appearing before Victoria's highest court over claims it sold worthless warranties to customers for more than a decade. Today is World Cerebral Palsy Day. First established in Australia in 2012, it sees people from over 100 countries come together to raise awareness of the condition. It affects more than 30,000 Australians. And in NRL, Knights skipper Kalyn Ponga is free to represent the Kiwis at the World Cup after avoiding suspension for a high tackle in the grand final. I'm Jaden James, and those are the latest news and sport headlines.
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3: On the M1 in Cataract, look out for a multi-vehicle crash and a broken down truck northbound approaching Clive Bristol Drive. Only one lane is currently open. Delays are very heavy as a result. We've also got some heavy southbound delays through the area. Fig Tree, some minor congestion around Fig Tree Grove for the Princes Highway at the Avenue. This week at IGA, get Primo Shortcut Rhineless Bacon, 750 grams, half price, just 840. 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
2: This is Condice Benedict with a thought for the day. Here's a fantastic thought. God is love. His great gift for us is the fact that we can become His children. See what great love the Father has lavished on us, that we should be called the children of God, and that is what we are. The reason the world does not know us is that it did not know Him. What a fantastic, what a brilliant, what an illuminating description of God. The fact that God is love. Whoever does not love does not know God, because God is love. The indwelling of the Holy Spirit testifies with our spirit that we are His children. This is Condice Benedict with a thought for the day.
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2: Traffic update.
3: On the M1 in Cataract, look out for a multi-vehicle crash and a broken down truck northbound approaching Clive Bristol Drive. Only one lane is currently open. Delays are very heavy as a result. We've also got some heavy southbound delays through the area. Fig Tree, some minor congestion around Fig Tree Grove for the Princes Highway at the Avenue. This week at IGA, get Primo Shortcut Rhineless Bacon, 750 grams, half price, just $8.40. 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
1: For a long time, I was shocking at car parking. Men have better spatial awareness, I'd quote to myself when my woeful manoeuvring left my car stuck out a metre from the kerb. But 3 years living in space-starved inner-city suburbs changed all that. Soon I was just as good at parking as any man. Neuroscience tells us that men are generally better at car parking because they use a different area of the brain, just as women are generally have been seen to be better at things like communication. You may have heard of some of the other differences. These kind of stereotypes have their usefulness, but when we use them as excuses to limit our growth, they can become damaging. Society may have our stereotypes, but Jesus shows us the God type. To be transformed into his likeness is the goal, regardless of whether we are male or female. We learn from him and we learn from each other. And in doing so, we become the people God intended us to be. And we may even become better at parking cars. You're listening to Tanya Harris of GodConversations.com.
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2: Traffic update.
3: Traffic on the M1 at a standstill northbound from Gwynville all the way through to Cataract at Clive Bristol Drive. That's all due to an earlier multi-vehicle crash and truck breakdown. Only one lane is currently open. Delays are very heavy. 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
4: In a previous God's Money Matters spot, we discussed the reasons that God wants us to tithe. One, because he first gave and it makes us more like him. Two, because it strengthens our faith and our trust in him. And three, it brings about financial discipline. We also discussed how God wants us to tithe to the storehouse, being in today's context our local church. So we've got the tithing matter sorted, but what about free will offerings? What are free will offerings for? I believe that tithes are not a choice. We are commanded to give the tithe. However, on the other hand, free will offerings are a way for us to express our gratitude, thanks and love for God for what he has done for us. It's an outpouring of our heart. That's why it's called free will offerings. Since offerings are extra, over and above the tithe, there is no set formula for how much to give. I believe offerings should be given from the overflow in your budget. Given from the extra that you have left over once all your other obligations are met. So this presupposes you know how much your obligations are. And the best way to manage this is with a budget. I've met some Christians where they're struggling financially. They've been extremely generous with their offerings. Their church or some other worthy cause has been raising funds and gave generously to the cause. I love the heart of these people. However, it has at times caused them to get into financial trouble, as they've given generously without considering the other financial commitments. I found a great way to ensure this problem doesn't happen to you. There are always great causes that will touch your heart and that you want to give to. So why don't you set aside an amount of money every week into a separate bank account specifically for offerings? And when these causes and needs arise, you can simply give from the offerings account rather than from your primary bill paying account. This way you can give without overextending yourself, giving wisely and freely as a good steward would. So why not be more deliberate with your free will giving and offerings? After all, in Acts 20:35, we are reminded that Jesus said, "It is more blessed to give than to receive."
1: For more practical financial tips and resources, go to godsmoneymatters.com.

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1: Nothing ventured, nothing gained. G'day, this is Warwick Marsh from Dads for Kids. Don't become a dull and boring father stuck in a rut. A rut has been defined as a coffin with the ends knocked out. Always grab the opportunity to do something out of the ordinary or be adventurous with your family. Do something with your children this week you haven't done before that requires your leadership and is an adventure to boot. Remember, he who hesitates is lost. To younger children, this can be as simple as camping in the backyard. How about indoor rock climbing or tandem skydiving? The last one sounds like a dad adventure, but the key is to find out what adventure the children want. Get your children to plan adventure with you. What would they like to do? Put a list on the fridge made by the family. That way they get to pick an adventure, dream about it, and then tick it off when it happens. The sky's the limit. For more ideas on how to be an adventurous dad, go to fatherhood.org.au.
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3: You ever had those moments where you just can't sleep because your mind is just actively racing and worrying about everything that life brings? 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It says, cast your cares on God and he will sustain you.
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3: Alrighty, hey, happy Tuesday. Welcome to the show. We're ready to go. Thanks for tuning in. My name's Cam. 3 hours on the way. Alright, plenty of news to cover off and get you across. Francesca Battistelli dropped a brand new song for the first time in years earlier this year. She's followed it up with Round 2, a brand new tune that dropped a couple days ago. We'll cover this off for you at the news desk and give you a little sneak peek into brand new tunes from Jeremy Camp and Brandon Lake that are both on the way very soon. This Friday, we've got a brand new album from your artist of the week, Matt Carney, called Hanging by a Heartstring. We're going to hit rewind back to his major label debut that came out 20 years ago. And the title track, Nothing Left to Lose, really encapsulated, I guess, the way he was thinking about jumping into music full time. It was a big deal and there was a lot of doubt and a lot of risk involved, but he thought, well, nothing left to lose. So we'll hear him tell the story of that period of his life a little bit later on in the show as we get ready for this new project to drop on Friday, 3 days out. But next, always love it when parenting expert Sharon Witt swings through the studio. She'll be here for some parenting advice next on The Daily.

0: Are you tuned into The Daily? Happy Tuesday. Always love welcoming into the studio our parenting expert, Sharon Witt. Always good to have you here. Welcome to The Daily, Shaz.
1: Hey, Cam. Great to be here.
0: Now, you're an author with a brand new book that's just been released called My Brain Works Differently, which is so perfectly timed given that we are working through ADHD Awareness Month. So let's talk into this and firstly identify what is ADHD.
1: I'm glad you asked, Cam. ADHD is a neurodevelopmental difference, and it can affect attention, executive functioning, activity levels, and impulse control. It's not simply about being distracted or not trying hard enough. ADHD actually looks very different for many different people. Some young people are highly active and impulsive, while others might seem quite dreamy or just away with the fairies. Mm. And we actually used to associate ADHD with young boys that were just misbehaving. But funnily enough, ADHD has often been misdiagnosed or completely overlooked for girls. In fact, fun fact, I was diagnosed with ADHD at the age of 53, which was just a couple of years ago. And for me, it was like a light bulb moment. So all these challenges that I had experienced over the years, right through from my primary school years, suddenly made sense. And for me, it looked like always being a people pleaser, doing the right thing and nodding in class and feigning that I understood even when I didn't understand things. It looked like my battery balance sort of being all over the place and having fluctuating capacity. So I could go really hard for a long time. I could run big conferences and big events and do big things, and then I would crash for like a week and go, what is wrong with me? I cannot even move. So it looks different for many different people, but we are seeing a lot more young people diagnosed and older people diagnosed now, which is a good thing.
0: Why do you think it's more common these days? Because it's spoken about very regularly now, whereas when I was going through high school and when you were my teacher, Shaz, it was just not as common.
1: No, it wasn't. And the thing is, often I've heard it said, why are there so many people now being diagnosed with ADHD? And it's like, well, why do we see now so many more stars? We have better telescopes. We have more, you know. So if we look at that analogy, we actually know a lot more about it now. And we know that girls are just as likely to be diagnosed with ADHD than boys. We often used to think boys who were just silly and couldn't sit still and concentrate, well, they've got ADHD and we'd diagnose them. But a lot of girls mask throughout the day. So what they do is they just sit and hold it all in and just pretend that they are understanding everything and they're probably less fidgety, and then they come home and they kind of implode. So it is important that we do diagnose. But, yeah, I think we're diagnosing more because we have capacity to be able to do that, and we have more diagnostic tools, and it's more, there's a lot more known about it now.
0: You said that it can be, or it is important to diagnose. Why can it be helpful for a parent to be able to seek that out?
1: Yeah, I think it is helpful. Not every young person is to be on medication, but there are many things that we can do practically once we understand what we're dealing with.
0: Yeah.
1: We can then, you know, put some strategies and guideposts around that. So, for example, a young person who really struggles with executive function. So that's.
2: Can I ask you something? When was the last time you did something outrageous? Something out of the ordinary, something creative, something that reaches into someone else's heart and says, I love you. Hi, I'm Bernie Diamond. Have you noticed how mundane life can get? Recently, I've been working some really long hours, and it felt a bit like that movie Groundhog Day, you know, when the guy just kept waking up day after day and it was the same day again. Okay, so a good part of life is the daily grind, but I wonder whether we don't sometimes forget how special and how unique and how creative we really are. Imagine if we took just an ounce of that special creativity that God wove into our DNA and used it to tell someone how much we love them. A husband or a wife or a son or a daughter or a friend or a colleague. Just 1 ounce. Not tomorrow. Not the next day. Not next week. I mean today. When was the last time you did something outrageous like that?
3: 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Speaking life.

0: Still to come on The Daily, Francesca Battistelli. She made a triumphant return to the biz earlier this year with a comeback single called He Will. Do you remember this one? When has he ever failed me? When has he been untrue? Well, the momentum is continuing to roll along with another brand new song called Won't Miss a Moment. Tell you a little bit more about this and why it's a bit of a special full circle moment for Francesca. We'll cover this off at the news desk after we log into the Daily Randomizer and celebrate an achievement that happened on this day, the 6th of October, that took 4,833 days to complete. Wild. I'll tell you the story next.
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1: Are you tuned into The Daily? Francesca Battistelli has followed up, he will, with the release of a brand new song. We'll cover this off for you at the news desk after...
2: Like right now, I'm going to mix things up a little bit.
1: All right, let's log into the randomizer. It's our computer here in the studio. Based off the search information we're about to type in, it's going to select the next song for us to listen to. It could be an absolute banger. It could be a huge hit. It could be a little bit of a hidden gem or absolutely anything in between. It's totally random. Based on something that happened on this day on the 6th of October, and it was actually almost 20 years ago, in 2007, that the first successful human-powered attempt to circumnavigate the world came to an epic conclusion. Englishman Jason Lewis set out on the journey, which was also called Expedition 360, on July 12, 1994, from London. The over 46,000-mile expedition around the world took him 4,833 days, during which he used only human-powered modes of transportation, including bicycles, rollerblades, and a pedal-powered boat. This is phenomenal. If you were to start this today, you would complete the task just before New Year's in 2039. December 30, 2039. That's how many 4,833 days away is from today. That is wild. So let's see what we can do with this epic achievement and see what the randomizer is going to select for us. Unbelievable to even think that you could do that. All right, where are we going to land? All right, South African band Tree 63. Not sure whether this journey took him through South Africa, but the song's called All Over the World. Well done, Jason. Successfully wrapping up Expedition 360 and taking human-powered modes of transportation around the world. It ended on October 6 in 07. Is Tree 63 and All Over the World.

0: 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It's Cam here as we wander over to the news desk for the first of our few updates today.
1: I like to get the daily news.
0: All right, Francesca Battistelli's back with another new tune. She returned earlier this year with her first track in years with a song called He Will.
2: When has he ever failed me? When has he been untrue?
0: All right, this new song that just landed is called Won't Miss a Moment. And Francesca says, sometimes a song finds its way back to you at exactly the right time. I wrote Won't Miss a Moment when my first daughter was 4 years old, but it was never released. 10 years later, the song found its way back to me, and now my second daughter is 4. My only two girls, the same age.
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4: College lecturer and academic Dr. Holly Odway wrote about her journey to faith. She reflected on her early years and she said, in college, I absorbed the idea that Christianity was a historical curiosity or a blemish on modern civilization, or perhaps both. My college science classes presented Christians as illiterate anti-intellectuals. By the age of 31, she was an atheist college professor. She said, I delighted in thinking of myself that way. I got a kick out of being an unbeliever. It was fun to consider myself superior to the unenlightened. Later in life, she came to a place of personal faith. She reflected on the new light in her life, and she wrote, when your eyes are used to artificial light, the bright sunshine is almost blinding.
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Still to come on The Daily, Jeremy Camp is dropping new music this week. New track is set to drop on Friday. We'll give you a little sneak peek at it as a little bit of the chorus has emerged online over the last 24 hours. We'll tell you about that, but that's not all the drops on Friday. We're in high anticipation for the new album from Matt Carney called Hanging by a Heartstring. As our artist of the week, we're going to hear Matt talking into the title track of his debut major label record called Nothing Left to Lose, and wrestling with the idea that pursuing music full time was actually something that he could do. That's what the title's all about, Nothing Left to Lose.

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2: You ever had those moments where you just can't sleep because your mind is just actively racing and worrying about everything that life brings? Well, it can feel really exhausting trying to carry that all by yourself. In the Bible, it gives us a great reminder in Psalm chapter 55 and verse 22 that we can hand our burdens to God rather than trying to carry them ourselves, because he invites us to trust him with what feels too heavy for us. It says, cast your cares on God and he will sustain you.
3: I'm Angelique.
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3: 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We used to do Zoom dinner dates.
4: 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Definitely worth it.
3: The proposal was a massive, memorable moment. 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
2: All right, hey friends, welcome to the Daily. Happy Tuesday. Brandon Lake may just be getting himself up to mischief.
8: Listen, okay, my team doesn't know that I'm doing this as of now, so I could get in trouble.
2: Yeah, what's he talking about? We'll cover this off at the news desk. Also, Jeremy Camp plans to drop a new song at the end of this week. We'll give you a little sneak peek. That's not all that's happening on Friday. Your artist of the week, Matt Carney, will be dropping his brand new album called Hanging by a Heartstring. And we're going to revisit a song from his debut record that really encapsulated the fear that he had at the time about stepping out as an artist and a muso and trying to pursue it full time. We'll hear him tell the story of that struggle very, very soon. Next, though, something to ponder and think about. We got our daily thought that when I explain what it is, your instant reaction is going to be, well, yeah, of course, Cam. That's obvious. But when we dig underneath the surface, there's a little bit of depth. I found myself guilty of this. Maybe you will too. Next at the Daily, we'll dive into it.

0: Are you tuned into The Daily? It's Cam here. Happy Tuesday, or a time to get you thinking as we dive into our daily thoughts.
1: It's something to think about.
2: Wow, I never thought of it like that.
0: Alrighty, so for the next couple of minutes, we're going to unpack an idea that seems, well, stupidly obvious, if I'm honest, at first. But there is so much depth here, so let's dive into it. If you do not go after what you want, you'll never have it. If you don't go after what you want, you will never have it. Sounds obvious, right? Almost too obvious. But then you start thinking about how often you say you want something while just quietly waiting for it to happen. You want better health, but you keep waiting for the right time to start. You want a different career, but you tell yourself you need more experience first. You want to write the book, take the trip, repair the relationship, change your habits, you know, insert whatever it is, right? But somehow there's always another reason to just not do it and to wait. And to be fair, going after what you want can be a little uncomfortable. There's these natural questions. What if I fall? What if I fail? What if people judge me along the way? And what if we try and we discover that you're actually not capable of doing it? Sometimes staying where you are feels safer because at least disappointment is familiar. That hurts, but there's a difference between accepting that something may not happen and never giving yourself the chance to find out. Now, going after something doesn't guarantee you're going to get it either. That's the part that this quote leaves out. Effort isn't a contract with life. You can work hard, you can make great decisions, and still not get the outcome that you hoped for. But if you never take the first step, well, the outcome's already decided. Maybe the real challenge here isn't knowing what you want. Maybe it's just being willing to risk the discomfort of pursuing it. It's obvious, but it's worth thinking about. If you don't go after what you want, you'll never have it. It's worth thinking about, isn't it? That's your daily thought.
3: Hi, it's Jamin, your 1 minute coach. I think one of Anthony Robbins' finest contributions to the realm of human behavioral science is his work on six core needs. His theory is that everyone has the needs for certainty, variety, significance, love, contribution, and growth. These needs will be filled in our lives no matter what. We can either have high quality, resourceful ways of meeting them or low quality, unresourceful ways that end up hurting us and others. This means that every single behavior is in some way an attempt to fill a need, whether we are aware of it or not. We are often so quick to label ourselves and each other by our behavior, but this model helps us see that we are not our behavior and we are able to let go of the judgment surrounding it. One of the most crucial elements to doing life well is to separate behavior from intention. This helps us to see the why behind the what and to keep finding high quality ways of meeting our needs that line up with our values so we can let go of problem behavior. For more information, go to oneminutecoach.com.au.
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1: Still to come on The Daily, some brand new music from Jeremy Camp is on the way this week. Give you a little sneak peek at this new track that's set to drop Friday. But before we do that, turning our attention to your artist of the week, Matt Carney. There's nothing you can tell me, nothing's ever been as true. New album drops Friday. It's only 3 days away. It's been a year since he released the Still Drowning in Nostalgia album, which was the deluxe edition of his self-titled project from 2024. And it is so good to have Matt back with a whole stack of new songs. There is 12 of them all up, including that song we just played for you, Gotta Have You. Already on pre-release, 6 of these songs have already released, and there are 6 still hidden behind a curtain for us. Although, if you pre-ordered the album 4 months ago, Matt just shipped it off to you early. So there's a whole stack of people that have already been listening to this album for months. But before it drops officially this Friday, we're going to go back. Gonna go back to the debut record, Nothing Left to Lose. Came out 20 years ago. We're gonna hear Matt talking into thematically some of the things that he was wrestling with about jumping into the idea of pursuing music full time. That's next on The Daily.
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1: Still to come on The Daily, Jeremy Camp is dropping a new song this Friday. I'll give you the details and a little sneak peek after we turn our attention to your artist of the week, Matt Carney, who's dropping a new album this Friday. The new album's called Hanging by a Heartstring, and it's now just a couple of days away, but the song I'm going to look at was the title track of his major label debut that came out 20 years ago in 2006. As Matt explains, he was wrestling with the idea of stepping into music full-time to begin with.
2: The album Nothing Left to Lose is, that song Nothing Left to Lose really seemed like a capstone for the record and just kind of like a centerpiece for what it was about, and a lot of it is just kind of very much what I've been going through in the last 2 years of making this record or becoming a musician, and kind of the unknown of that. And there's this a lot of leaving the past behind and stepping out and kind of faith and trying something. That's definitely something I've been going through, and so it has found its way into my record.
1: Ahead of the release of the new album on Friday, Hanging by a Heartstring, this is the title track of his record he put out 20 years ago. Nothing Left to Lose, your artist of the week, Matt Carney, here at The Daily. Something

0: tune into the Daily Cam here. So glad you could tune in and be part of the show today. Let's give you a little bit of news. Let's dive into this one.
1: I like to get the daily news.
0: Okay, so last week we got the first little teaser of a brand new song from Jeremy Camp called Shaky Ground. Yep, just 5 seconds of Jeremy strumming along at the acoustic guitar. Well, over the last 24 hours or so, thankfully, he's given us a little bit more of the puzzle. He says, "This one is super close to my heart, and I'm really excited to share it with you guys. Here's a little bit more of an unreleased track from Jeremy Camp called Shaky Ground."

0: The other day when I walked outside to my mailbox, I noticed a cricket lying on the footpath. As I walked closer, I wondered why it didn't instantly hop away. But I peered down and discovered why the cricket was not afraid of me. It was covered in ants. These tiny little creatures had attacked the cricket, and even though it was hundreds of times larger than one ant, it had been defeated by the larger pack. Now, this cricket didn't even notice me, as it had a greater enemy already at its door. Often it's not the large things, but many small things that can overwhelm us. An argument will often arise because of lots of little irritating situations. People feel stressed because of the many small tasks put on their desk, and debt becomes all-consuming when someone constantly spends a little too much money. Instead of sweeping small issues under the carpet, it's important to address them before they become one huge barrier. It may seem small now, however, the more we allow things to build up, the greater the enemy they'll become. Just ask the cricket. I'm Linda Bailey from dailydevotions.com.au.
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0: 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Brandon Lake. He's got a new song dropping very soon called Changing, but he may have got himself in trouble from his record label.
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0: Yeah, we'll tell you what he plans to do, unless the record label pulls the pin on it, when we cover off a little bit more news later on in the show. 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
2: You ever had those moments where you just can't sleep because your mind is just actively racing and worrying about everything that life brings? 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In the Bible, it gives us a great reminder in Psalm chapter 55 and verse 22 that we can hand our burdens to God rather than trying to carry them ourselves, because he invites us to trust him with what feels too heavy for us. It says, cast your cares on God, and he will sustain you.
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2: All right, happy Tuesday. Glad you could be here. Welcome to The Daily as we commence the final charge to the finish line. But before we do, we're going to give you a little update from Brandon Lake. Over the last week or so, he's been teasing a brand new unreleased track called Changing. Well, he's finally dropped the release date and, in his words, something that just might get him in trouble with the label.
7: Listen, okay, my team doesn't know that I'm doing this as of now, so I could get in trouble.
2: Yeah, we'll cover this off at the news desk. Also, we'll take a little wander down memory lane. We'll dig a song out of the vault that topped the chart this week 16 years ago. You might have forgotten about this one. But next, it's always great when parenting expert Sharon Witt slides through the studio. She'll be here with some incredible tips and advice, as always, right after this. Tuned into The Daily.

0: talking. Hey, you tuned into The Daily. Happy Tuesday. Always love welcoming into the studio our parenting expert, Sharon Witt. Always good to have you here. Welcome to The Daily, Shaz.
1: Hey, Cam. Great to be here.
0: Now, you're an author with a brand new book that's just been released called My Brain Works Differently, which is so perfectly timed given that we are working through ADHD Awareness Month. So, let's talk into this and firstly, identify what is ADHD?
1: I'm glad you asked, Cam. ADHD is a neurodevelopmental difference, and it can affect attention, executive functioning, activity levels, and impulse control. It's not simply about being distracted or not trying hard enough. ADHD actually looks very different for many different people. Some young people are highly active and impulsive, while others might seem quite dreamy or just away with the fairies. Mm. And we actually used to associate ADHD with young boys that were just misbehaving. But funnily enough, ADHD has often been misdiagnosed or completely overlooked for girls. In fact, fun fact, I was diagnosed with ADHD at the age of 53, which was just a couple of years ago. And for me, it was like a light bulb moment. So all these challenges that I had experienced over the years, right through from my primary school years, suddenly made sense. And for me, it looked like always being a people pleaser, doing the right thing and nodding in class and feigning that I understood even when I didn't understand things. It looked like my battery balance sort of being all over the place and having fluctuating capacity. So I could go really hard for a long time. I could run big conferences and big events and do big things, and then I would crash for like a week and go, what is wrong with me? I cannot even move. So it looks different for many different people, but we are seeing a lot more young people diagnosed and older people diagnosed now, which is a good thing.
0: Why do you think it's more common these days? Because it's spoken about very regularly now, whereas when I was going through high school and when you were my teacher, Shaz, it was just not as common.
1: No, it wasn't. And the thing is, often I've heard it said, why are there so many people now being diagnosed with ADHD? And it's like, well, why do we see now so many more stars? We have better telescopes. We have more, you know. So if we look at that analogy, we actually know a lot more about it now. And we know that girls are just as likely to be diagnosed with ADHD than boys. We often used to think boys who were just silly and couldn't sit still and concentrate, well, they've got ADHD and we'd diagnose them. But a lot of girls mask throughout the day. So what they do is they just sit and hold it all in and just pretend that they are understanding everything and they're probably less fidgety, and then they come home and they kind of implode. So it is important that we do diagnose. But, yeah, I think we're diagnosing more because we have capacity to be able to do that and we have more diagnostic tools, and there's a lot more known about it now.
0: You said that it can be, or it is important to diagnose. Mm. Why can it be helpful for a parent to be able to seek that out?
1: Yeah, I think it is helpful. Not every young person is to be on medication, but there are many things that we can do practically once we understand what we're dealing with.
0: Yeah.
1: We can then, you know, put some strategies and guideposts around that. So, for example, a young person who really struggles with executive function. So that's...
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3: You may have heard of Tough Mudders. 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At the end of the swim, Dean could not get his wetsuit off as the zip was caught. He asked for help, but no one would stop to help him. The triathlon was completely individualistic. When he wrote a pledge for Tough Mudders, he included the words, "I understand that Tough Mudders is not a race, but a challenge. I put teamwork and camaraderie before my course time." It's a great pledge for being a tough mudder, and it's also a wonderful attitude in life.
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0: still to come on the daily. We got news from Brandon Lake. Everything will wear on from my favorite boots and the girl I love Sunday morning. All right, this is a new song he's been making a little bit of noise about online called Changing. But there's a little bit more just around the corner that Brandon just might be getting himself in trouble for trying to do.
1: Listen, okay, my team doesn't know that I'm doing this as of now, so I could get in trouble.
0: All right, what are his plans? You can get in on it too, but we'll give you the details at the news desk in just a moment. But first, we've got to have a little wander down memory lane to 2010. We'll dig a song out of the vault that I haven't heard in ages, but it topped the Christian chart this week, 16 years ago. We'll revisit it next at The Daily.
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1: Still to come on The Daily, Jeremy Camp is dropping a new song this Friday. I'll give you the details and a little sneak peek after we turn our attention to your artist of the week, Matt Carney, who's dropping a new album this Friday. The new album's called Hanging by a Heartstring, and it's now just a couple of days away, but the song I'm going to look at was the title track of his major label debut that came out 20 years ago in 2006. As Matt explains, he was wrestling with the idea of stepping into music full-time to begin with.
2: The album Nothing Left to Lose is, I mean, that song Nothing Left to Lose really seemed like a capstone for the record and just kind of like a centerpiece for what it was about, and a lot of it is just kind of very much what I've been going through in the last 2 years of making this record or becoming a musician, and kind of the unknown of that. And there's this a lot of leaving the past behind and stepping out and kind of faith and trying something. That's definitely something I've been going through, and so it has found its way into my record.
1: Ahead of the release of the new album on Friday, Hanging by a Heartstring, this is the title track of his record he put out 20 years ago. Nothing Left to Lose, your artist of the week, Matt Carney, here at The Daily. Something's

0: Hey, tuned into The Daily. It's Cam here as we wrap things up for you shortly. But hey, there's some news a-brewing in the world of Brandon Lake.
1: I like to get the daily news.
0: All right, so last week we put on your radar this brand new song that he's just started talking about called Changing. Everything.

0: well before I get to put them out, right? So I'm going to do a live stream the evening of October 15th, all right? And then you're going to get to hang out with me, and I'm going to tease, I'm going to show some of the new songs. Like, I'm getting all the mixes in, so they're pretty
1: much done. This is Condus Benedict with A Thought for the Day. Psalm 116, verse 5. The Lord is gracious and righteous. Our God is full of compassion. What a great illustration of the attributes of God. Gracious, righteous, compassion. Micah 7:18. Who is a God like you, who pardons sin and forgives the transgressions of the remnant of his inheritance? You do not stay angry forever, but delight to show mercy. And one of my favorites from the New Testament, the words of the Apostle Peter, as he encouraged the church, and he wants to encourage you and me today, and be encouraged, please. The Lord is not slow in keeping his promise, as some understand slowness. Instead, he is patient with you, not wanting anyone to perish, but everyone to come to repentance. God is compassionate. God is long-suffering. God is patient. God is love. God is faithful. God in Jesus Christ our Lord can be our Saviour. This is Condus Benedict with A Thought for the Day.
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Are you tuned into The Daily as we wrap things up? We're done. It's been a big show. Looking forward to another look at your Artist of the Week, Matt Carney, tomorrow. Be another step closer to the release of this brand new album called Hanging by a Heartstring. How cool is the title? I know I said this on the show yesterday, but I've been trying to find a little bit of information.

speculation about the title of the record and the significance. Haven't come across anything just yet, but we're going to keep on digging because hanging by a heartstring, what's he talking about? What's he referencing? What's the story there? Might have to get him on the show to be able to explain that one for us. But also tomorrow, mental health will be on the agenda with Dr. Jodie Richardson from the Well Hello Anxiety podcast. Hope you can join us tomorrow on The Daily.

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2: Hi, I'm Bernie Diamond from ChristianityWorks.com. You've heard it said, no doubt, that God helps those who help themselves. In fact, most people think that that's a verse out of the Bible. Well, it's not. You can read the Bible from front to back and you won't find it. Trust me, I have, and I didn't. But you will find something that sounds a lot like it. Proverbs chapter 20, verse 4. The lazy person does not plow in season. Harvest comes, and there is nothing to be found. It's not an easy balance to strike a lot of the time. Sometimes we want to race ahead of God and make things happen when He's not ready. I do that a lot. But some people just want to sit there on the couch and expect God to do it all. And then when He doesn't, they whinge and complain. And if perhaps you're one of those, then get a revelation. Unless you plow and sow, there simply won't be anything there at harvest time.

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2: We saw in the last message of the vital importance of training, equipping, and modeling for the next generation. Question, for what purpose? For bringing up warriors for Christ. For them becoming arrows, as we saw from Psalm 127, arrows in the hands of the greatest bow holder in the whole universe, the Holy Spirit of God, to do great exploits for God, to impact this world for Jesus Christ. And we looked at Psalm 127, where God starts with families. And today we're going to examine Psalm 128, the one after it. The word blessing or favor is mentioned four times, verses 1, 2, 4, and 5. In the last message, Psalm 127, we saw the blessing of God, the favor of God upon the next generation, so that the children become arrows in the hand of the greatest bow holder. And he makes it very clear in this psalm particularly that when we invest faithfully into the next generation, when we pour our lives into the lives of the next generation, we will be blessed. 127, he singles fathers and sons. That's why I said they were both were one psalm at one point. Because here, he includes the wives and the daughters and even the grandchildren. Isn't that wonderful? What is he saying? He's saying when we wisely invest in the next generation, when we pour into the next generation, God will not only bless us, he's going to bless the next generation, but not only that, he's going to bless the generation next of the next generation. Look with me, please, at the condition of the promise. You see, we all love to claim the promise, right? Very few people want to meet the condition of the promise. But look at the condition of the promise. It is that modeling that I talked about in the last message. It is our own walk with God. It is the example that we set for the next generation. That's the condition of the promise. This is the condition of the blessing. Verses 1 and 2, blessed or favored are all who fear the Lord, all who walk in his ways. See, that's the condition. That's the condition. You will eat the fruit of your labor. Blessing and prosperity will be yours. The reason I emphasize modeling in the last message is because there is no use telling the next generation to do what I say. There is something that I need to explain here. Particularly, I want to explain it to the younger generation. Fearing the Lord does not mean being terrified of God, absolutely terrified of God, as some people used to teach that, and some people may still teach that. There are some who view God as someone who's always angry, capricious, and he can't wait for you to make a mistake or fail so he can whack you on the head. Martin Luther, the great reformer, He was thinking that way about God until he began to read the scripture. Not the dogma of the church, but the word of God itself. And he was set free and realized the character of God is very different. To be sure, yes, our God is a God of justice. Don't ever forget that. This is the other side of the coin of our God. He is the God of justice, and he will not allow injustice to remain forever. One day, sooner or later, he will take care of that. But he also reveals himself to us as the God of grace and the God of mercy, as the God who does not withhold forgiveness, his forgiveness, from those who seek it. God's word speaks of fearing God, and that means that we are constantly being in profound reverence for God, that we desire to genuinely obey God out of gratitude and out of thanksgiving, that we esteem him so highly that we do not deliberately and premeditatedly and angrily go out of our way to offend a holy God. That's what it means. But reverence for God has to begin by the spiritual head of the home. And this is where he starts. The spiritual head of the home. The spiritual head of the home is the one who reveres God, obeys God, walk daily with God, express holy awe of God, seeking to honor God, not just with his substance, but in all aspects of life. Then the next generation will get spiritually blessed out of their socks. Even, listen to me, even in the times before they come to that realization themselves. The reason so many of the next generation has turned off of Christianity is because of the hypocrisy of so many of us who are in the pulpits. I need to explain this. Most of you know what the word secular means. But just in case you have forgotten, or those who don't know what the word secular means, I need to just give you a quick definition. And I'm going to show it to you how has invaded many a pulpit and many a church today. The word secular comes from the Latin word seculum, which means this age, this world, this life. That's what it means, as opposed to the spiritual, other world, the eternal life. There are so many so-called evangelical preachers today who are very secular in their life and in their preaching. When best-selling books is all about this life, this life, this life, that this is your best life, not eternal life, no wonder the younger generation are turned off. Secular means that their mental boundaries are limited to the here and now. Secular means that there is very little thought given to beyond the self, beyond the self-fulfillment, beyond this life. Secular means that we have given very little thought, if any, to our eternity in heaven, which is a long, long, long time. And beloved, when that happens, instant gratification rules supreme. If we do not ultimately reject this secular thinking in the church, we will lose the next generation. And that is why the psalmist warns us that there can be no blessing to the next generation if this generation does not repent of secularism. If we do not place all aspects of life under the sovereign control of God, if we do not allow everything begins, continues, and ends with God, then whatever blessings we have will fly away. Isn't that where we are today? But all this has to begin in the thought process. It has to begin in the thought process. You say, why? Because action follows thought. Action follows thought. Say that with me. action follows thought. And when the psalmist speaks of walking in God's way, he's not saying, think about God on Sundays. Or think about God when you really need something from Him, you want Him to do something that you want. Or think of God when you want Him to obey your wishes. Have you ever asked yourself the question, why does the Bible talk about walking with God? Walking with God. It never says sitting with God. There's a reason for that. Because walking indicates a forward motion. Walking indicates a growing process. Growing in what? Growing in our spiritual and biblical thinking. Genesis chapter 5, Enoch walked with God. It doesn't mean that Enoch occasionally had a stroll with God. It doesn't mean that Enoch prayed fervently when he wanted something from God. That's secular thinking. That's secular thinking. Genesis chapter 5, verses 21 all the way to 24 says, Enoch was 65 years old when he began to walk with God. 65. At 65, he gave birth to Methuselah, the oldest human being has ever lived. But at the age of 65, Enoch walked with God, it says, and he walked with God for 300 years. I know there's a big deal in the Old Testament. I'm glad I live in the New Testament. I don't want to live that long. Not anywhere near that. Think about this. 300 years he walked with God. Not an occasional stroll. Now, what did Enoch do in these 300 years of walking with God? Well, the half-brother of Jesus, Jude, tells us in his epistle, one chapter epistle, he tells us that Enoch lived in total obedience. See, that's what it means. That's what it means. And remember this, he did not have a Bible. He did not have a Bible study group to help him out. He did not have Christian friends to encourage him. He did not have worship time to uplift him. No! But because of his total obedience, God revealed to him the coming judgment. Before he told Noah, God told Enoch what the coming judgment, that the coming judgment, my beloved friend, please listen to me. I know the word judgment is not the hottest thing on Wall Street. I know that. I know it is not a popular message to this generation. Judgment is not a positive thinking message. I know the word judgment is not a message that makes you feel good about yourself. For that's what most of these preachers say, I want people to feel good about themselves. In fact, the time when Enoch walked with God was a time of utter and blatant rebellion against God. And that is why God said, Enoch, tell them about the coming judgment. Beloved, because walking with God compels us to speak the truth to our culture, it compels us, not falsehood or a popular message makes people feel good about their sin and themselves, and they don't need to think about sin, forgiveness, and all that stuff. I just want them to feel good. Walking faithfully with God means aiming to please God first and foremost. That's what it means. Look at Hebrews 11:5. It says, Enoch was commended as one who pleased who? God. No wonder he bodily was transported to heaven. Literally, his body did not see death, like Elijah. Please hear me right on this one. When we fear God and obey God, not only will be ultimately blessed, but the next generation will be blessed. Look at verse 2. You will eat the fruit of your labor. Translation. The translation here. This is an Old Testament way of saying that you will have God's favor. My friends, I told you I pray for God's favor on a daily basis, and I can testify to you before God, who really matters the most to me, that I seek and desire God's favor more than all of the wealth of the world. Something else I need to tell you. When you walk with God, nothing you do will be in vain. Did you hear that? Nothing you will do will be in vain. Even your setbacks, even some crop failures that you may experience along the way, even when you experience bumps along the way, none of it will be in vain. None of it will be in vain. God will take these failures and challenges and difficulties, and He shakes them up in His sovereign shaker, and He brings good out of them. First blessing, when you're constantly

do his work in them. That is why he said, the wife will be like a vine. Translation, in modern language, a symbol of refreshment and lavishing joy. Why? Because the harvest of the grapes came after a long, hot, dry summer and refreshed them. There's something vitally important here I don't want you to miss. Why God does not call the next generation a vine. He only calls the wife a vine, but not the next generation. He said, the next generation will be like olive shoots. The wife is a vine, the next generation, olive shoots. Very important distinction. Do you know why the next generation of those who are faithfully walking with the Lord are called olive shoots? I'll tell you a few things about olive trees. Olive trees grow best. They grow best in hard, rocky soil. The roots go deep and they find their way into the craggy soil. But they are very slow growing plant. In fact, an olive tree never produces fruit or berries until 7 years in the ground. And even then, the berries are not very good. You have to wait 10 to 15 years before the berries are really good olives. Talk about future generation. Listen to me. With perseverance, pruning, instruction, God will raise olive shoots in your home and in our church. With perseverance and not giving up and viewing them as a heritage of the Lord, as we saw in the last message, God will do great things through them. God, the bow holder, will use them as sharp arrows to light up a dark world. Something else I must tell you about olive trees before I leave you. Something very important. Properly rooted olive trees can last for 20 generations. Did you get that? 20 generations. Properly rooted olive trees do not need much cultivation or supervision. Literally, once they get to that stage, they take care of themselves. Very different from the vine. If the vine is neglected, it will wither. But not the olive tree. Now, husbands and future husbands. You can get a single man and say, well, it's not going to talk to me. I'm talking to you also. I'm talking to every man. Listen to me. I'm going to stop preaching for a minute and start meddling. Just for a little bit. Okay. Not for very long. It is of uttermost importance always, always, always to nurture your vine, your wife. But when the olive trees are established, they'll take care of themselves. The Bible said, train the child in the way he or she should go, and when they grow, when they get old, they will not turn from it. One last thing about olive trees. It's an evergreen. It's an evergreen. If it is set right in the soil, it will display beauty no matter what the season is. I want to tell you two contrasting stories. Stories that illustrate the difference between those who seek to invest their all into the next generation and those who don't. Story number one. In April of 2000, Ruby Eliasson and Laura Edwards were killed in Cameroon, West Africa. Ruby was over 80, single all of her life. She poured her life into the lives of the next generation in a Cameroon church. Laura was a widow, a medical doctor, pushing 80 herself as well, served alongside Ruby, side by side in Cameroon, pouring into the next generation. The brakes of their car, as they were both in it, failed, and the car went off a cliff, and they were instantly killed. Let me ask you a question. Was that a tragedy? No, it wasn't. Two lives.

0: driven by passion for Christ, serving the next generation for God's glory. Not a tragedy at all. Their lives were not wasted, but were invested. Invested. Now I want to contrast this with a second story. The story was published in a well-known publication about a couple who decided to retire early from the Northeast, and they moved to Punta Gorda, Florida. He was 59, she was 51. They spent their retirement years cruising on their 50-foot trawler, playing golf, and collecting seashells. When you first read this, and you kind of have to wonder if it's a joke or they really the American dream. Tragically, that was their dream, and they lived it. But when they came to the end of their most precious gift, make no mistake about it, it is the most precious gift next to salvation. That's life. I can only imagine their account that they're giving God. Look, Lord, see, isn't that a beautiful seashell collection? Isn't that beautiful? You see that? Now that's tragic. That is a tragedy. What will it be for you? Will you keep ministering, pouring yourself, or keep living for self?
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4: This is Condice Benedict with a thought for the day. The other day we left Simon in his boat. The Lord Jesus had asked him to go into the deep and throw his net overboard. Simon explains that he'd been out all night without any success. The remarkable thing about this event is the fact that Simon says that he will do as the Lord has asked. This is an act of faith and an act of trust in the Lord Jesus. Common sense tells him that it'll be fruitless, a fruitless exercise. Faith, on the other hand, says, "He asked and I will respond." It's not how much faith we have that's important. It's the object of our faith that is essential. We often hear sermons on faith. We are challenged to get more faith, to ask God to increase our faith levels. I understand what many preachers are getting at, but I've got a problem with this. That is, how much faith is enough? The Lord Jesus said that all we need is the faith the size of a mustard seed. Have you seen a mustard seed? It's like a grain of sand. It's small. This is all we need. A little bit, a small amount. What did the Lord Jesus say about the amount of faith? This small amount of faith can move mountains. Why? Because it's the object of our faith that's important and not the amount of faith that we have. All we need is just enough faith to cry out to God, like that desperate father who said to the Lord Jesus, "I believe, help my unbelief." He answered his prayer. He healed his son. Grace is the reception of God's great love. Grace is not deserved. We don't earn it. We do not earn salvation or God's good favor. He freely bestows it on each one of us. So when we're tempted to say that we don't have enough faith, we're right. The question should be, does God have faith in me? And the answer to that question is, yes, God does have faith in me. Cry out from the rooftop. Cry out from the depths of your heart. I believe. Help me in my unbelief. Peter was able to fill his nets with fish that day. I believe that we too can fill our life's net with all that God has for us. Father, help us. Help me to use the faith that I have. Help us to be obedient to your call. Help us to throw out our nets into the deep, our nets of faith, in Jesus' name. This is Condice Benedict with a thought for the day.

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1: The other night, I couldn't sleep. I was so tired, but I couldn't turn my brain off. One particular conversation was swirling around my head. I couldn't stop analysing everything I'd said, how others had responded, and what I could have done differently. My stressful situation was robbing my sleep, and when I finally drifted off to sleep, it felt like only moments later when my morning alarm woke me up. I don't think I'm the only person who's had a sleepless night. In fact, even the psalmist thousands of years ago had worries. At the start of Psalm 13, the writer acknowledges his worries, but he doesn't stay there. At the end, he writes, "But I trust in your unfailing love." This doesn't mean that everything is perfect, but it means they hold on to their faith in troubled times. No matter what happens in our day, we mustn't stop trusting in God. In fact, this is the time when we need Him most. I'm Linda Bailey from dailydevotions.com.au.
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1: Hi, it's Jamin, your 1 minute coach. 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
3: Do you sometimes wonder how friends or neighbours seem to live a much higher lifestyle than you and yet earn similar incomes? The really sad news is often perception and reality are worlds apart. 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They look wealthy, but their finances are really a house of cards, or, to state it in biblical terms, built on a foundation of sand. In Texas, they call this big hat, no cattle. In other words, they have the new luxury cars, the big McMansions, the lavish overseas holidays, and yet have no real assets. All of this is done on easy monthly payments that end up building huge debts and finally end up being beyond their ability to repay. The Bible tells us that we're not to conform to this world's way of managing money. In Romans 12:2, it says, "Do not be conformed to this world, but be transformed by the renewing of your mind, so that you may prove what the will of God is, that which is good and acceptable and perfect." Are you living by the will of God, which is good and acceptable and perfect, or trying to keep up with this world's values and standards for your life? Are you being one of the proverbial Joneses that everybody's trying to keep up with? So stop with the better homes and gardens, the McMansions, the car leasing, and stop with the credit card spending, and stop living beyond our means. Let's be transformed by the will of God, living within His provisions for us, so that we might show this world how to really live. The truth is, we can't buy happiness. Certainly we can buy some fun stuff, but it doesn't turn into long-term happiness. According to the Happiness Institute, a secular organization, long-term happiness comes from these seven things. 1. Being thankful and having a gratitude attitude. 2. Love. 3. Hope. 4. Prayer. 5. Forgiveness. 6. Using your gifts and talents. And 7. Not by having things. Interesting, isn't it? This could have come directly out of the Bible, yet it was based on secular research. Eventually they'll catch up, right? As Christians, we should be an example to the culture we find ourselves in. We might live in this world, but we are called to be salt and light and not to conform to it. We should and we must and we can show this world a different way to do life, a better way to do life. Do you sense, like I do, that this current culture is desperately seeking fulfillment, happiness, and something real, and yet chase the exact things that we all know don't achieve this? Are you living beyond your means trying to keep up with the Joneses, or are you living by God's will and purpose in your life? Is it time to make the change and chase the important things in life that really matter? For more practical family money tips and resources, go to God's Word, the Bible, and also check out godsmoneymatters.com.
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There is no end to what its power can do. 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
2: 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Most of us who are parents not only love our kids, we see the very best in them. We mostly believe that our kids are brilliant and talented. Is there a problem with loving and valuing your children too much? It seems there could be. A group of Dutch psychologists who studied 565 children for several years found that those children who were overvalued were much more likely to suffer from a narcissistic disorder. We should give our children recognition for achievements. The issue, it seems, occurred when children were told that they were more special than other children. They end up feeling superior and want recognition for their superiority. Knowing you are created and loved by God reinforces that you are special, but it doesn't make you any better than anyone else.
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1: I've actually had people who've come to me in tears, worried that their lives haven't been good enough to be saved. Listen to these words from the Bible. God has shown us a different way to heaven, not by being good enough and trying to keep his laws, but by a new way. Now God says he will accept and acquit us, declare us not guilty, if we trust Jesus Christ to take away our sins. And we all can be saved in this same way by coming to Christ, no matter who we are and what we have been like. Now here's the surprising thing about Christianity. Your entrance into heaven doesn't depend on the way you've lived at all. Instead, it depends on your acceptance of the perfect life of Jesus Christ to stand in the place of yours. It's not what you do, it's what he's done. It's not what you know, it's who you know.
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1: Hi, I'm Bernie Diamond. A century ago, flying in a plane was unthinkable. Now, you can fly Sydney to London in less than 24 hours, a trip that used to take years in a sailing boat. Half a century ago, heart transplants were unthinkable. Today, there are thousands of organ recipients leading normal lives. And 20 years ago, the pervasive impact of the internet was unthinkable. Today, it's an indispensable business and communication tool for hundreds of millions of people. Today, for many people, the notion of Jesus and heaven and hell, well, they're unthinkable. But unthinkable things happen all the time. 2,000 years ago, God wrote an invitation in his son's blood on a cross on a hill called Calvary. It says this, "I'm coming back, and this whole cross thing was for you. Why don't you join me? Why don't you put your trust in me? I want you with me for all eternity." Signed, Jesus.
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3: You

This is Contus Benedict with a thought for the moment. My thoughts go to the words of the Apostle Paul in Romans chapter 8. Now, in all these things, we are more than conquerors through him who loved us. For I am convinced that neither death nor life, neither angels nor demons, neither the present nor the future, nor any powers, neither height nor depth, nor anything else in all creation will be able to separate us from the love of God that is in Christ Jesus

0: Lord. The Apostle Paul looks at life from a pragmatic point of view and looks at life from a faith perspective. And he says, you know, no matter what happens, no matter what life throws in our way, there is always victory in the Lord Jesus Christ. You see, the disciples, when they saw the Lord on the cross, thought that all was lost. The cross was the power of God to save. This is Condus Benedict with a thought for the moment.
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1: Hi, it's Jamin, your 1 minute coach. One of the most important aspects of maintaining new desired behaviour is something that doesn't seem to come naturally to most people. Have you ever been to SeaWorld and watched the dolphins jump through hoops? Imagine how motivated they'll be to repeat that trick for the next eager crowd if they fail to receive a fish for their efforts. They'd be like, yeah, whatever man, you jump through the hoop. Now it's not uncommon for people to push themselves really hard, anticipating how great it will feel to complete a task, yet when they finally do, the overwhelming emotion is more about relief than celebration. Okay, great, that's over, now what's next? But the key to getting the best out of ourselves is to acknowledge, celebrate and reward the kind of behaviour we are trying to reproduce and maintain. This totally builds the pleasure association with the new behaviour and increases our motivation to do it again and again. For more information, go to 1minutecoach.com.au.
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1: Have you ever been responsible for a huge task? Maybe it was an assignment at work, or a particular parenting duty, or maybe it was a relationship issue that only you understood the complete history of. Whenever we have a task in our hands, it can make us feel really useful, but it can also make us feel totally overwhelmed. In the Bible, Aaron was given a huge task. God appointed him to care for a place of worship for a whole nation. This would have been a great honor, but also quite overwhelming. The great thing about a task that God gives us to complete is that he never expects us to do it on our own. Aaron was dedicated to his challenging task, and his story goes on to show that God provided for him and his family. When we are acting in the line of duty for God, then we can be assured that he will care for all our needs. I'm Linda Bailey from dailydevotions.com.au.
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hold my hand. And there's a man next to you with a killer view of New York. And somehow you managed to get me talking too much. Yeah, there's a rhythm.

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2: There are at least three different ways to think about how babies are formed in the womb. Married couples may be able to recount the moment when they heard they were pregnant. The child now developing is viewed as a result of their love, a wonderful expression of their relationship. Secondly, if you understand medical science, you can explain the physiological process of the creation of babies, the explanation of what occurs medically. But there's a third and important explanation of what occurs when a child is formed. It's found in the Bible. Whenever a baby is formed, God says, "That's my child." Yes, a baby is a result of love and a medical outcome, but at its heart, it's the creative work of a loving God. The Bible tells us that God knit us together in our mother's womb. God was involved from the very beginning. At the creation of every child, God says, "That's mine."
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0: This year, I've signed up to do my doctorate in ministry. And I have to say, I'm already planning how I'm going to celebrate when I graduate in 3 years. Last time I made a decision like this was to do my master's a dozen or so years ago. It was easier to decide back then. God spoke clearly and then spectacularly confirmed it when friends from church gave me the exact amount of money for my first year of fees. They didn't even know how much I needed. I knew that it was God. So when I prayed about my decision to do my doctorate this year, I expected something similar. But this time, there was nothing. No message from heaven. No spectacular confirming sign. Just some common sense. Some wise consultation and circumstances that came together. Sometimes we think we need God's specific leading for every decision we make. But though He wants to be involved in our lives, God has given us freedom too. He wants us to take responsibility for our choices as well as to surrender to His. The God life is a partnership. While He leads us, we lead ourselves too. You're listening to Tanya Harris of GodConversations.com.
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1: Hi, I'm Bernie Diamond from ChristianityWorks.com. When I was in the army, we used to go out on exercise for weeks at a time, fighting an imaginary enemy and learning the art of war. Back then, the army was into water rationing. 2 water bottles per man per day, perhaps. For shaving, washing, cleaning your teeth, cooking and drinking. In the hot summers, with all the heavy physical work that battles entail, it was never enough. Many a time we'd finish an attack up a steep hill or you'd be digging a deep trench and all you wanted to do was guzzle down a whole bottle full. Of course, you couldn't do that. And then I'd close my eyes and imagine what it would be like to go swimming in a nice cool river. When you're that thirsty, what you really want is water in abundance. You want to be filled to overflowing. Jesus said, if anyone is thirsty, come to me and drink, and whoever believes in me, rivers of living water will flow from their hearts. Rivers. Jesus.
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2: 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Y'all ready?

0: toy.
1: Marry the right person. Hi, I'm Warwick Marsh from Dads for Kids. Hanging on my wall at home, I have H. Jackson Brown Jr.'s 21 Suggestions for Success. Now, I don't know who H. Jackson Brown Jr. is, but I often refer to his 21 great and sensible ideas for a great and sensible life. Marry the right person is the first on his list. This one decision will determine 90% of your happiness or misery, but I would add something else. Be the right person to marry. Becoming the right person for your marriage mate is a lifetime job. So is becoming a good father. Life is a journey, and committing yourself to constant improvement is usually a guarantee that you will end up on the right road. As the poet said, two roads diverged in the middle of my life. I took the one less traveled by. That's made the difference every night and every day. For more ideas on being a great dad, or to subscribe to our weekly newsletter for dads, go to fatherhood.org.au.
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2: Hi, it's Jamin, your 1 minute coach. I had a conversation with my wife recently where I noticed myself getting quite frustrated. She was talking about some stuff she'd been struggling with for some time, and I started to become quite agitated and impatient, thinking to myself, geez, man, can't you sort that out already? As soon as those thoughts formed in my mind, I realized that frustration with others is really a cover-up for frustration with self. See, it's far easier to get upset at other people's shortcomings, weaknesses or failings than it is to come to terms with our own stuff. The things that get on our nerves and annoy us most in others actually exist inside us, otherwise we wouldn't notice them. So the next time you find yourself getting frustrated about others' shortcomings, take a moment to check out what you are really upset about in your own life first. Deal with the barbecue sauce stain on your own shirt before you point fingers at other people's shirt stains. For more information, go to oneminutecoach.com.au.

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2: Dr. Michael Youssef begins this episode of Leading the Way Audio with a challenging reminder.
3: Satan can do his worst. Secular media can sharpen their swords. The government officials may unleash an anti-God forces. The schools may discriminate against the morally righteous. The workplace may be intolerant of believers. Some may lose their jobs because of the righteous standing, but none will have the victory over the elect of God.
2: In recent years, battle lines have become more clearly defined as the world continues a passionate mission to eliminate Jesus and his church from life and culture. Enemies may multiply and claim success, but the end of the book declares who holds the final victory. Today on Leading the Way, Dr. Youssef continues his series, Embracing Your Mission for the Future, guiding you into Psalm 129, practical words to help you courageously stand and march toward triumph. 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
3: Psalm 129 is the type of psalm where the song leader, whom they call a cantor, he's really the music leader, and the cantor would recite one word, and then the people will recite the same word after him, repeat that word. Look with me, please, in verses 1 and 2. Israel youth is the time when they came into their own as a nation in the middle of the slavery of Egypt. For 400 years, they experienced pain and suffering and slavery before God delivered them. That is considered to be the time of Israel's youth. In fact, the book of Hosea, the prophet Hosea, in chapter 11, verse 1, he talks about that. He said, the Lord speaking through him, he said, when Israel was a child, I loved him, and out of Egypt I called my son. In fact, that is why Matthew, the writer of the gospel, he sees the fulfillment of that very prophecy in Jesus. When he escaped into Egypt for a period of time, and God said, out of Egypt I called my son. In other words, Matthew is saying that Israel was the son that was not obedient to God, but Jesus is the son who's obedient, in whom this prophecy of Hosea completely fulfilled. Out of Egypt I called my son. After years of slavery under Pharaoh, yet they kept on going anyway. When Pharaoh failed to cull their numbers, he began to kill every newborn male. But God protected Moses, and he raised him up to be his instrument to deliver them from slavery. But it was not only in, watch these words, it was not only in their youth that they were oppressed, but from the youth they've been oppressed. In their youth, but also from that time on they've been oppressed. From their youth, the psalmist writes. Most of you know biblical history, and I'm not going to repeat it. From the earliest days to the day of the writing of this psalm, they were harassed and persecuted by the Philistines, by the Assyrians, by the Moabites, by the Ammonites, by the Edomites, and all the mosquito bites. In fact, the prophet Amos names the big cities that were designed and had strategy to oppress and destroy Israel, and he names the city Damascus, Gaza, Tyre, Edom, Ammon, Moab, to mention just a few. And yet, they all were judged for dealing treachery and wanton destruction. All of the nations were judged. Later on, the Babylonians destroyed Jerusalem and took some of the Jews into exile in Babylon. They were followed by the Greeks and the Romans. And in the Middle Ages, the European powers expelled them from their territories and confined them into ghettos. It's still fresh in our memories. the Nazis who sought to exterminate them. Well may Israel say, they have greatly oppressed me from my youth, but they have not gained the victory. And that's what I want to talk to you about today. They may oppress me from my, they have not gained the victory. This, my beloved, ought to be the testimony of every believer in the Lord Jesus Christ. They, that means no one, no one, no one will ever have victory over the remnant of Christ. Satan can do his worst. Secular media can sharpen their swords. The government officials may unleash an anti-God forces. The schools may discriminate against the morally righteous. The workplace may be intolerant of believers. Some may lose their jobs because of the righteous standing, but none, none, none, none, none will have the victory over the elect of God. This is a word from the Lord, not just for some of you, but for all of you. The second stanza of the psalm is what the theologians give it a big word called im, that's I-M, imprecatory, imprecatory prayer. The word precatory means prayer. That's all it means. When you add the letters I-M in front of it, it becomes prayer against. Prayer against. That is a prayer asking God to judge all those who hate and oppress God's people. Beloved, would you please listen to me? This is very important, because I can tell you some of these modern Bible commentators, you see them literally from the pages of their commentaries. You see them squirming, and you see them wiggling, and you see them kind of playing a mental gymnastics and say, oh, but Jesus said in Matthew 5, we are to pray for our enemies and those who persecute us. There is no contradiction here. I'm going to show you. I'm going to show you. This passage is not a contradiction to the spirit of what Jesus taught us in Matthew 5. He's not talking about vindictiveness or taking vengeance or judgmental attitude. No. There is no contradiction between the Old and the New Testament. Amen. Of course, we are to pray for our enemies. And Jesus commands us that. He doesn't suggest it. He commands us to pray for our enemies. In fact, Jesus explained this command in Matthew chapter 5, particularly verse 45. In verse 45, he says, do this because of what theologians call common graces. What's that common graces? Well, the sun shines upon the righteous and the unrighteous. The rain falls for the righteous and the unrighteous. Because of these common graces, therefore, we need to pray for our enemies. That's what our Lord is telling us. But that does not mean that God will not judge the wicked in due course. He will. Every time we pray and say, your kingdom come, thy will be done, thy kingdom come, we are saying, God, judge the evil and the wicked. Every time we say, thy kingdom come, we are praying that God would judge the wicked people. Listen to me. Jesus is not saying that we should not want justice to take place, or that we should not want to see justice of God on his enemies? No. So how should we pray for our enemies? Well, first of all, we need to pray for them to be converted. We need to pray for them to repent. We need to pray for them to turn away from their wickedness and receive Christ as Savior. We pray for them to cease from their evil. as we are seeing in the ministry of leading the way all over the world, people who were terrorists, people who were persecuting Christians have become the children of the living God. That's what we need to pray. But if they do not repent, if they do not turn from their wicked ways, if they do not turn from their enmity to God and His people, then we don't pray for them to prosper in their wickedness. That is a screwed up thinking on the part of so-called progressive Christians. We do not pray for them to succeed in their evil. That's not what our Lord is telling us. We do not pray for them to be blessed in their wickedness so that they may be more wicked. No. We pray as the disciples did in the book of Acts, chapter 4, verse 29. Lord, look upon the threat and grant your servants continually to speak your word in boldness and in courage, with courage. The reason our Lord told us to pray for our enemies, first and foremost, that they would be converted. But secondly, He's telling us not to take matters into our own hands. We don't take matters into our homes, but we go to Him. No wonder He said, vengeance is mine, says the Lord. And let me tell you, I lived long enough to know this, that His vengeance is far stronger, far better, far more powerful than you can ever dream. In fact, there are three things here in this imprecatory prayer that I want to share with you. No, that's not a three-point sermon, so don't panic. These are just three things I want to share with you, okay? And if you're taking notes, write them down. In verse 5, He prays that they will not be honored. In verses 6 and 7, He prays that they would not succeed. And in verse 8, He prays that they will not be blessed. Look at them with me very quickly. The honor that the enemy seeks in the Old Testament sense is the honor that comes from military victory, especially if Israel is crushed. And the psalmist is asking for, with all that he's asking for, is for his enemies to be turned back, is for the enemy experience shame of defeat. Beloved, we must not, we should not ask for the defeat of the righteous. Because I know when two Christians have a disagreement or argument, their temptation is try to take revenge. He said, no. This is only about the wicked and evil people. Only upon those who inflict wicked actions on God's people. We should ask for their evil wickedness to be exposed and the righteous be vindicated. Not only that they not be honored, secondly, he said, verses 6 and 7, that they would not succeed in their plans. The psalmist uses a very quaint but very effective imagery. And you have to understand the Middle East to understand that imagery. It's very unusual. Even though we've seen in some cities like New York and other cities is what they have, roof garden. That's not what he's talking about. He's praying that the wicked will be like the grass that falls on a rooftop, which of course withers and dies before even it begins to blossom. You say, how can the grass grow on rooftop? You got to understand, these roofs are made of mud. They mud roof. So if the seeds would fall on them, some will sprout, but not for very long because the soil is shallow. And there is no provision of water, and therefore those will die instantly. They will not grow into a big harvest. Any grass on the rooftop would quickly die. And the psalmist is asking that the wicked might not even have the smallest chance of succeeding. He wants their plans to shrivel up completely and die. So much so that the reaper would not have enough for a handful, or put some harvest under his arm. Question, is it wrong to pray that the efforts of the evil ones would not succeed? Is it wrong to pray that their evil and wicked designs would come to naught? The answer is absolutely not. It is not wrong. It is not wrong. It is not wrong. Have you got this? It is not wrong. We have sadly become so tolerant and accepting of evil that they have grown emboldened in the name of compassion, love, and cultural relevance. We are being willingly deceived. You notice I said willingly? John Stott says, preaching man and his merits instead of Christ and his cross, and substituting the one for the other so that they might not be persecuted for the cross of Christ, which has become common happening today. First of all, we pray that they would not be honored. Secondly, we pray that they will not succeed. And thirdly, verse 8, we pray that they will not be blessed or prosper in their evil designs. This request in verse 8 is connected to the blessing in verse 7. It's connected to that harvest in verse 7. See, in Old Testament times, it was common thing to do is to pray for the harvest and pray for the reapers, those who are working hard to harvest the crop, to bless them as they go. That was a common thing. You see it in the book of Ruth, chapter 2, with Boaz. He was blessing them as they go. But it would be wrong to bless evildoers. To bless evildoers would be betrayal of righteousness and an offense to God. It would be like a nation or somebody in a nation who will cooperate with the enemy. We call them traitors, right? In the book of Revelation, chapter 12, verse 4, we see a picture of the dragon standing before the woman who's about to give birth so that he may devour the child as soon as he's born. And we know the woman is Israel, and the Messiah, the Son, Jesus, the Christ, was born, came out of Israel. And this is a prophetic picture, my friends. The child is being saved by being snatched by God and being placed on the throne. And that is where Jesus is now. He's on the throne. We know that this is a fulfillment of Genesis 3:15, where Satan constantly striking at the heel of Jesus, constantly, constantly, constantly. But praise God, Christ crushed his head. From that moment, Jesus, from the moment he was born in Bethlehem of Judea, Satan goaded King Herod not only to go and kill him, kill all the babies in that town. And then all the way to the most unjust, the most criminal act of kangaroo court that sentenced the only perfect, sinless Son of God to die on the cross. All the way through, Satan was out to destroy the Son of God. But praise God, on the third day, Jesus rose with every ounce of his omnipotence out of the grave. This is the fulfillment of verse 3 of Psalm 129. Plowmen plowed my back and made their furrows long. They scourged the back of our Savior like a farmer plows his field. Isaiah the prophet in 53:5 anticipates the suffering of our Lord Jesus Christ. He said, he is pierced for our transgression, he was crushed for our iniquities. The punishment that brought us peace was upon him. Now, beloved, listen to me. Victory that the psalmist is speaking about will never, never, never, never, never, never go to Satan and his followers. Victory belongs to Jesus and his followers. Revelation 11:15 says, the kingdom of the world has become the kingdom of our Lord and of his Christ. And I can't wait to see that. and it's going to happen maybe sooner than we think.

0: They did not gain victory over me. Let me tell you this as I come to the end, conclude. I am sure that some of you may be asking, why is this pattern of oppression of Israel and then victory? Why is this pattern where our Lord Jesus Christ suffered greatly and then received victory in the resurrection? Why do Christians suffer and persecution and then are given victory? Why? And the answer is found in the Scripture. So that we know that our power is not from ourselves, but from God. You see, that is why the Apostle Paul in 2 Corinthians 4, 7 all the way to 11 could say with confidence, we have this treasure. What treasure is he talking about? The gospel of Jesus Christ. We have this treasure in jars of clay. Why clay? Why are they not in iron? Why are they not in a safe? Why in jars of clay? To show that this all-surpassing power is from God and not from us. Now, amen belongs here. He said, we are hard-pressed on every side, but not crushed. Perplexed, but not despair. Persecuted, but not abandoned. Struck down, but not destroyed. We always carry around in our body the death of Jesus so that the life of Jesus may also be revealed in our bodies. For we who are alive are always being given over to death for Jesus' sake so that his life may be revealed in our mortal bodies. There is a very forceful Christian battle cry. It's in Latin. And is placed in the Sinai, where supposedly the burning bush had taken place. It says, yet not consumed. Yet not consumed. Will you say that with me? Yet not consumed.
1: You may be hard-pressed, perplexed, persecuted, or struck down, but your victory is assured in Jesus. Thanks for joining Dr. Michael Youssef for Leading the Way. 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Well, a Leading the Way pastor or counselor could help. Start your confidential conversation at ltw.org/Jesus. You know, God uniquely positioned Dr. Youssef and Leading the Way, especially in recent years, to have gospel influence in many of the hardest-to-reach places in the world. Allow me to quickly share a summary of a note that was delivered to our office that really encouraged our team. And it will encourage you to know how God is moving in the darkness. A man shared how he'd been part of illegal activities like trafficking, gun smuggling, and more. While serving out his prison time, he came to know Jesus through Leading the Way. He shared the joy of saving for and purchasing a television from his prison cell so he could watch more of Leading the Way content and invite others to join him to also experience the transforming power of the gospel. He asked for prayer that he would allow God to completely change and grow him and others spiritually during the time behind the walls. Please pray for those around the world in prisons, living rooms, and cars leaning into Leading the Way for spiritual growth and guidance. In addition to praying, I hope you'll consider standing with Dr. Youssef and Leading the Way through your prayers and generosity. 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
3: This is Condis Benedict with a thought for the day. There on the mountain slopes, two great figures appear to the Lord Jesus. We're in Matthew 17. Moses and Elijah. What's the significance of this? Maybe the answer is found in the words of our Lord in Matthew 5. You see, the

Lord Jesus never did anything that was not consistent with biblical revelation. And that's important. If you look at the way he spoke to people, oftentimes he's quoting scripture. And he speaks of the fulfillment of scripture in the things that he does. In Matthew 5:17, he says this, "Do not think that I have come to abolish the law or the prophets. I have not come to abolish them, but to fulfill them." Now that's like putting the cat among the pigeons. That's like waving a red flag in front of a bull. Particularly for the religious leaders, particularly for those who were stuck in their way and looked at life in their box, and they couldn't get out of the box because that was all it meant to them. The Lord Jesus said, look, just stop for a moment. I'm it. You want to know what it's all about? You want to know what the Old Testament is about? It's about me. So that which takes place in the Mount there, the Transfiguration, the glory of God shining through and on the Lord Jesus, is the proclamation that the law is now being fulfilled. The law and all of its demands, whether they be from God or from man, represented the old order. Moses, the one who presented the tablets of stone to the nation, ratifies, witnesses to the significance of the Lord Jesus. It was the Apostle Paul in, I think, 2 Corinthians chapter 3 that spoke about the fact that now it's different to when the law was written on tablets of stone, because now God would write on the hearts of men. Moses and Elijah signified the end of the law as the disciples had known it. The Transfiguration heralded a new era in the history of humanity. I love the way the author of Hebrews puts it in Hebrews 8:13. By calling this covenant new, he has made the first obsolete. And what is obsolete and outdated will soon disappear. Elijah had proclaimed the word of God, speaking to kings in their corruption, to courts in their degradation, and to individuals in their need. God has spoken. He has one of the most remarkable men in history of the nation from the prophetic standpoint, and he comes and he speaks to the Lord Jesus. It was believed that Elijah would come to herald the coming of the Messiah. In verse 10 we read, from Matthew 17, the disciples asked him, "Why then do the teachers of the law say that Elijah must come first?" John the Baptist is seen as a type of Elijah. Here in the Transfiguration, Elijah is present and he ratifies by his very presence who the Lord Jesus is. The most compelling testimony doesn't come from Moses or Elijah, because three witnesses are very important, particularly in Hebrew context. There's a third witness, most exciting of all. And who's that witness? Let's read verse 5. While he was still speaking, a bright cloud covered them, and a voice from the cloud said, "This is my Son whom I love. With him I am well pleased. Listen to him." God the Father speaks in no uncertain terms. Moses, Elijah, and God have spoken. I saw a caption in an article once that read something like this. If you're looking for a sign from God to come to church, this may be it. If the disciples were looking for a sign from God, that was it. For God spoke, and they heard. God speaks in no uncertain terms. Have you heard? Heavenly Father, to be a fly on the wall or to experience what those three disciples experienced on the Mount with the Lord Jesus, to see Moses, to see Elijah, amazing, exciting, and then to hear the wonderful voice of God the Father, your voice. "This is my Son whom I love. Listen to him." Oh, Father God, we pray that we may listen to him. Help us to understand and to accept your testimony because you speak. Open our ears and our eyes and our hearts to see and to hear what you have to say. To the glory of the Lord Jesus. Amen. This has been Condice Benedict with A Thought for the Day.

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2: Traffic update.
3: The M1 Princess Motorway is off to a clear start for the Illawarra, and southbound it's about a 13-minute run from the lookout in Bulleye to the turn-off for Mount Ousley Road into North Wollongong. Further southbound, you're all clear from West Wollongong all the way through to Yalla. 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
4: Nathan Brett here. 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

0: When we know mornings can get hectic, that's why we're here to bring a little calm, a little encouragement, and a whole lot of great music into your day. 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
1: In stories making news, the opposition will slash Australia's migration rate to its lowest level in history if it wins the next federal election. Net overseas migration would be reduced to 100,000 in the first 2 years of government. OpenAI has admitted its actions were not good enough after one of its rogue agents breached Australian government websites in June. The tech giant's chief strategy officer, Jason Kwon, has faced a parliamentary hearing into AI in Sydney. An investigation is underway following the death of a soldier in a training exercise in the Northern Territory. 28-year-old father of two, Corporal Brendan Hannam, was killed when a vehicle rolled. Belgian physicist Francis Holzen has won the Nobel Prize in Physics, the prize awarded for his work on the subatomic particles at the South Pole. To sport in tennis, and Novak Djokovic has defeated an injured Alex de Minaur in the final of the China Open in Beijing. That's the news and sport headlines. I'm Tracy Weir. More details soon.
2: 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Traffic update.
3: Through Spring Hills, a little bank up of traffic in both directions of Spring Hill Road at Entry Road near Lysage train station. The M1 Princess Motorway all clear from Yalla through Fig Tree. No problems into the Wollongong CBD. And up or down the mountain, you're also clear through Mount Ousley. If you are headed down the mountain eastbound into Wollongong, just look out for the single lane closure of Mount Ousley Road towards the Princess Highway. 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
4: Good morning, it's Gavin here with you. 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
2: 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That is the resurrection of Jesus. Even though it's hard to believe, there are many reasons to hold to its authenticity. 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First, the empty tomb. It was a guarded and known tomb, but no dissenting voices could produce the body. Second, that Jesus appeared to many different people, up to 500 in different settings. Third, the short time between the events and when the history of them was recorded. It's accurate history. Fourth is the change in the followers of Jesus, from fearful to those willing to die for Jesus. Finally, the emergence and explosion of the early church. The resurrection is hard to believe, but history demonstrates that the resurrection is hard to dismiss. You must consider it carefully.
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1: 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Traffic update.
2: The M1 Princess Motorway through Mount Ousley. There is some eastbound congestion headed down the mountain, just either side of New Mount Pleasant Road. Busy but moving though, all in towards Wollongong. Just look out for that single lane closure of Mount Ousley Road if you're headed down towards the Princess Highway. The M1 otherwise, a clear run northbound through Helensburg and onto Sydney and Memorial Drive, moving well in either direction in between North Wollongong and Bulleye. 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Latest up to date, Pulse 94.1 traffic.
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1: This is Condice Benedict with a thought. Obedience to God is not a burden. It's the proof of our love for Him and the reality of His love for us. John the Apostle put it this way in 1 John chapter 5, verses 2 and 3. This is how we know that we love the children of God, by loving God and carrying out His commands. In fact, this is love for God, to keep His commands, and His commands are not burdensome. Why does John say that God's commands are not burdensome? There are two reasons for this. God is able to do more abundantly in our lives than we think. It is His power that is working within us. We are never alone. In the same way that God encouraged Joshua, He encourages us today. Be strong and courageous. Do not be frightened. Do not be dismayed. For the Lord your God is with you wherever you go. This has been Condice Benedict with a thought.
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0: morning, you're spending breakfast with Gavin Brett, and I'm grateful for your company. My prayer is that the music and messages you hear this morning leave you feeling encouraged and ready to face the day ahead.
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2: In stories making news, the opposition will slash Australia's migration rate to its lowest level in history if it wins the next federal election. Net overseas migration would be reduced to 100,000 in the first 2 years of government. OpenAI has admitted its actions were not good enough after one of its rogue agents breached Australian government websites in June. The tech giant's chief strategy officer, Jason Kwon, has faced a parliamentary hearing into AI in Sydney. An investigation is underway following the death of a soldier in a training exercise in the Northern Territory. 28-year-old father of two, Corporal Brendan Hannam, was killed when a vehicle rolled. Belgian physicist Francis Holzen has won the Nobel Prize in Physics, the prize awarded for his work on the subatomic particles at the South Pole. To sport in tennis, and Novak Djokovic has defeated an injured Alex de Minaur in the final of the China Open in Beijing. That's the news and sport headlines. I'm Tracy Weir. More details soon.
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5: 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It's all looking clear from Yalla to Oak Flats along the Princess Highway, a bit under 10 minutes. And from Dapto to West Wollongong along the Princess Motorway is also about 10 minutes. 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
6: Good morning. 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
1: Hi, I'm Bernie Diamond from ChristianityWorks.com. There's a big difference between being assertive and aggressive. There are times when you need to be assertive. It is something that a lot of people struggle with, but it's very necessary. If someone's heading down the wrong path and they're stepping over a boundary that they shouldn't be, then sometimes we need to be assertive. But at some point, assertion can turn into aggression. That's when anger gets thrown into the mix. That's what road rage is all about. I've been the victim of road rage. The vehicle in front of me was driving erratically, so I honked my horn. At the next set of lights, he pulled up next to me, yelled and swore until he was red in the face, and then punched my side mirror so hard that he smashed it. That's aggression. It's ugly and it's wrong. Being assertive from time to time takes courage, and it's a sign of strength. Being aggressive is a sign of immaturity and weakness. So, let's not get the two mixed up.
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Gavin here, wanting to share another dad joke with you for your drive to work or wherever you're heading right now if you're in the car. Here it is. Why don't seagulls fly over the bay? Because then they'd be bagels. All right, that's one for the kids. Have a great day.

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3: Checking your travel times on the M1 Princess Motorway from the Bulleye Lookout to the Mount Ousley exit is about a 15-minute run. It's all looking clear from Yalla to Oak Flats along the Princess Highway, a bit under 10 minutes, and from

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1: This is Condis Benedict with a thought. The church at Corinth was in trouble. There are many today who want to interpret the scriptures through what is happening in the culture they're living in and the society they're living in, instead of interpreting life and society through a biblical point of view. By doing that, we get things into perspective. But when we allow the world around us to then determine how we interpret the scriptures, how we view things, then we get a very skewed view, and we allow carnality. We allow the things of the world to take charge. Even though the Apostle Paul wrote to a church plagued with problems, he was conscious of the fact that this group of people were people that God had set apart. He set them apart to be holy, and he called them to live exemplary lives. So what's new? The message and the call has not changed. In fact, very little has changed throughout the centuries. This is Condis Benedict.
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0: Good morning and welcome to breakfast. I'm Gavin Brett and it's great to have your company. As we spend the morning together, let's fill our minds with things that build faith, bring hope and encourage our hearts.
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1: In stories making news, a seventh person has been arrested in connection to a suspected terror plot targeting the RAF Fairfet Air Base in the UK. The 22-year-old British national was arrested in London on Tuesday. Australia's peak body for doctors is warning our mental health system is leaving the most vulnerable patients behind. 98% of surveyed doctors told the Australian Medical Association care for severe and enduring mental illness is poorly handled. Paramount has officially completed its $100 billion takeover of Warner Brothers Discovery, marking one of the biggest mergers in media history. The combined company will be called Skydance, named after the production company founded by CEO David Ellison. And in AFL trade, Fremantle winger Nathan O'Driscoll has joined Richmond. Hawthorn has lodged free agency paperwork for Ben King's move from the Gold Coast as a restricted free agent. The Suns have 3 days to match the offer and force a trade or take a compensation pick. That's the news and sport headlines. More details soon.
2: 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Traffic update.
3: The M1 Princess Motorway has some eastbound traffic making its way down the mountain from New Mount Pleasant Road onto the turnoff of Mount Ousley Road. Just look out for those new roadwork zones and the single lane closures of Mount Ousley Road making your way down into Wollongong at the Princess Highway. In North Wollongong, some moderate traffic for the Princess Highway Memorial Drive interchange. No major hold-ups though. 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Station sponsor, it's Jace with the latest up-to-date Pulse 94.1 traffic.
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1: Hi, it's Jamin, your one-minute coach. 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It really is okay to be afraid. I get scared all the time. 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It reminds us that we are alive and valuable and need to be protected from potential danger. If we felt no fear, something would be severely wrong. 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Instead, be grateful for the opportunity to step out and grow. Every challenge provides you with an opportunity to overcome. 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If everything was safe, easy, and risk-free, there would be no value in any achievement, and we would never experience the joy of winning in life. For more information, go to oneminutecoach.com.au.
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Good morning, this is Gavin Britton. I often say that mornings are about foundations. A strong day starts with strong foundations. That's one reason I love beginning the day with prayer, gratitude, God's word, and of course, a decent cup of coffee.

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1: Some mornings feel like climbing a mountain before you've even had breakfast. 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And that includes Mondays.

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1: In stories making news, the aged care sector is warning more than 3,000 aged care beds have been shelved due to a federal funding issue. Victoria, Western Australia, and New South Wales expected to be the hardest hit. Members of Australia's Jewish community will pause today to mark 3 years since the October 7 terror attacks. Commemorations will be held across the country to honour the 1,200 people killed in the Hamas assault on Israel. The tax office boss has called a snap meeting with small business groups over the decision to ban credit card tax payments. And the number of Australians making complaints about phone and internet issues fell last financial year. The telecommunications industry ombudsman received around 54,000 complaints in the 2025-26 financial year. Turning to sport, and LIV Golf has secured a possible $300 million funding lifeline from a private equity firm to extend the breakaway tour through 2027. That's the news and sport headlines. More details soon.
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3: Have you heard the verse in Luke 16:13 that says, "No servant can serve two masters, for either he will hate one and love the other, or else he'll hold to one and despise the other. You cannot serve God and mammon." Most of this verse is pretty straightforward and easy to understand. But what about the last verse? "You cannot serve God and mammon?" What is this mammon thing? Many translations will end this verse, "You cannot serve both God and money." But that falls way short of the real meaning. Mammon is much more than money. Mammon is defined as materialism and worldly gain. It is material wealth regarded as having an evil influence. More importantly, it is personified as a false god in the New Testament. So to rephrase the verse, it could actually say, "You cannot serve both God and the false god of money, materialism, and worldly gain." How do we know if we're serving this false god? In the excellent book, Wealth, Riches and Money, the author says there are 10 symptoms of mammon's influence in our lives. See if any of these ring true in your life. They are: 1. Worry and anxiety over money. 2. Money mismanagement. 3. Consistent financial lack. Complaining, "I don't ever have enough." 4. "I can't afford it" mentality. 5. Impulse buying. 6. Stinginess, which often shows up as lack of tithing. 7. Is greed, an unquenchable desire to acquire or possess. 8. Is discontent, general feeling of discontentment. 9. Is bondage to debt. There's a lot of people suffering that one today. 10. An exaggerated emphasis on money, including an overestimate of its true power, or overstating the benefits of having it. Most of us would have succumbed to at least one of these 10 at some stage in our life. The question is, how much do we succumb to these on a regular basis? Are we serving God or mammon? I think if we're honest, we're often serving mammon. In the book I mentioned, Wealth, Riches and Money, the author calls shopping malls the house of mammon. Do you find yourself going to the shopping centre just to hang out or to get some retail therapy? Maybe you need to reconsider this habit. If the shopping mall is the house of mammon in your life, then staying away from the temptations as much as you can might be your best action. If you found in your life you've been serving mammon rather than God, then can I suggest that you repent, seek forgiveness, and put God back into the right place in your life?
2: For more practical financial tips and resources, go to godsmoneymatters.com.

0: Something I love about food is how it brings people together, whether it's a good Aussie barbecue or some amazing Asian flavors. Sharing a meal always reminds me that community is God's design. So today, look for a chance to connect. It'll lift you and someone else.
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2: I don't really like being in the car. I like to go the quickest way to spend the least amount of time driving. So you can understand my frustration when I'm driving and I see the sign, roadworks ahead. Ugh, I know I'm in for a delay. The only thing more frustrating is when the roadworks signs are up, but no one is working. So you're forced to slow down, but there's not even any work being done on the road. Sometimes as Christians, we can present just like an empty worksite. We have all the signs up that we believe in God, we go to church, we talk the talk, but there are few godly actions going on. If we fully understand how amazing God's love and grace is, and that He offers it to us freely, then we want to act towards others as God has done for us. When we take on His character, we do justice, we love kindness, we're humble as we walk with others towards God. Now, each time I see roadworks, it reminds me to keep working on my godly behaviour and not be an empty worksite. I'm Linda Bailey from dailydevotions.com.au.
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0: Good morning. If you're sitting there with a coffee in hand, you're already ahead of me. Whatever your morning routine looks like, thanks for inviting me into it. My hope is that you'll be encouraged, refreshed, and inspired before you head into the rest of your day.
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1: Have you ever had a friend who talks too much and doesn't allow you to get a word in? Relationships can only be properly built with two-way conversation. That means both parties need to listen to one another. It sounds obvious, but it's not always easy to do. I call it tennis match conversation. When you play tennis, you hit the ball from one side of the court to the other. You say your bit, then you hit the ball over the net by asking a question. The other player answers and hits the ball back with their question. The problem comes when you're so fixated on keeping the ball on your side of the net that you forget to hit it back. A tennis match conversation means being mindful of the other player in the game. Great conversation is an act of giving as much as it is an act of receiving. Without those twin dynamics, we may just be talking to ourselves. I'm Tanya Harris of GodConversations.com.
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1: Gavin here, enjoying a cup of coffee. And here's a thought for the day. Life's too short for bad coffee, or bad attitudes for that matter. Thankfully, we've got hope, encouragement and joy brewing here this morning.

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1: Hi, I'm Bernie Diamond. I'm staying with some friends recently and they had this beautiful heated swimming pool. A stunning view over a gorgeous valley. It was a beautiful hot sunny day and just perfect for a swim. So I stepped into the pool and it took me about 5 minutes to take the full plunge. You know what it's like. It feels so cold as you lower your body into the water. But within a few minutes of getting in, it felt so warm. It was stunning. But I almost gave up because getting in is always the problem. I wonder whether it isn't the same for some people with Jesus. From the outside, it all looks fantastic, and you just know that when you get fully submersed in that relationship, it's going to be unbelievable. But somehow, we just wait outside, or maybe ankle deep, and we wonder, why doesn't this feel right? Why isn't it the same as, well, swimming in the relationship? You know what it's like. Jesus.
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Things can be noisy. Alarms, kids, dogs, phones. But deep down, God offers a still, small voice of peace. Take a moment to tune in. This is Gavin Brett, and I'm joining you for breakfast.

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1: In stories making news, the death of an Australian soldier in the Northern Territory is adding to the push for a memorial to Defence Force personnel who've died in training exercises. Corporal Brendan Hannam died when the military vehicle he was a passenger in rolled. It's been revealed the Pentagon ordered undercover agents to breach Australian Defence Force bases. News Corp reports the covert missions were ordered to test security provisions for shared intelligence. The agents were able to access Royal Australian Navy bases using covert tactics. Israel's ambassador to Australia says it's important to remember the events of October 7th, 3 years on from the terror attack. 1,200 people were killed when Hamas launched an assault on southern Israel. Services are being held nationally to honour the lives lost. And Novak Djokovic has won the China Open in Beijing after Alex Demonor retired from the match injured. I'm Naomi Millen with the latest headlines.

0: Hi, this is Gavin Brett, and you're spending your morning with me. And I thought I'd share a little bit of humor with you. So here you go. What do you call cheese that isn't yours? Nacho cheese. Okay, I'll stop now, but I hope that gave you a little grin. It makes me laugh. I shouldn't laugh at my own jokes. Hey, you have the best day.
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3: In the series Jesus the Game Changer, we interviewed Hashim Garrett. As a 15-year-old, Garrett was in the gangs of Brooklyn. He was gunned down and is now paraplegic. When the diagnosis sunk in, he was angry, depressed, and seeking revenge. His mum gave him a Bible, and through the words of Jesus, he came to the place where he knew he had to forgive. As Hashim considered forgiveness, he recognised for him that was very challenging. This meant forgiving a number of people. People like his stepdad who was abusive and the gang member who shot him. But as he explains, there was someone else he had to forgive.
4: The hard part was forgiving myself, because I could blame my mother and father till the end of time, and I could blame the kid who shot me, but at some point, I had to take ownership. You made those bad decisions, and that was the hard part.
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It was just two lovers sitting in the car, listening to Blonde, falling for each other. Pink and orange skies, feeling super childish. No Donald Glover. Missed call from my mother.

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Feet up on the dash, driving nowhere fast, burning through the summer. Radio on blast, make the moment last. She got solar power. Minutes feel like hours. She knew she was.

0: Evan here, joining you for breakfast. Food for thought. Whether it's toast, pho, or fried rice, breakfast is proof that God cares about our taste buds as much as our souls. Think about that and enjoy your day.
1: Speaking Life, Pulse 94.1.